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0: the strength.

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0: But living foolishly disconnects us from God. Because here's the deal. When we're connected to God, we can rely, we have a right to rely on Him for security and for safety. Come on. He's going to take care of us, provision. He's going to do all that. Why? Because we're connected to Him. We're living the true wisdom of His word. Y'all with me? If you're just walking in the church, we're here, 1 Corinthians chapter 3. Amen. And we're just talking here, verse 18, 19, 20, a little bit here. I do want to read verse 20 right quick. And again, the Lord knows the thoughts of the wise.
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3: Greetings. This is Pastor Danny Donaldson. I'm the senior pastor of Rose Hill Church, and I am so excited that you have joined us today. Listen, I'm right in the midst of a new series called Faith That Conquers Anything. After you enter a relationship with God, one of the most important things that you must master is faith. You can't be moved by what you see or what you don't see. So join us for these series of teaching. Each teaching will increase your faith. Let's go to the sanctuary now and join a teaching in progress.

0: starts the Sermon on the Mount, chapter number 5. This is a continuation. He's sitting on the mountainside in Galilee. He's teaching not only his disciples, but he's teaching the masses. And after several teachings, he teaches this valuable teaching. He says, "Judge not, that you be not judged." He says, "For with what judgment you judge, you will be judged. And with the measure you use, it will be measured back to you. And why do you look at the speck in your brother's eye, but do not consider the plank in your own eye? How can you say to your brother, 'Let me remove the speck from your eye,' and look, a plank is in your own eye?" Then he says, "Hypocrite, first remove the plank from your own eye, and then you will see clearly to remove the speck from your brother's eye." I want to use for a subject, judgment, the silent killer. Judgment, the silent killer. You may be seated. It was the first day of the school year, and Mrs. Thompson stood before her fifth grade class, and on the very first day of school, she told a lie. I said, on the very first day of school, fifth grade, Mrs. Thompson stood before her class and told a lie. The lie was this. She says, "I love you all equally." But in her heart, she knew that wasn't true. That it was a good PR statement, but it was not true, because sitting on the first row was Teddy Stoddard. And Teddy was slumped over. His clothes were wrinkled and messy. He was often in need of a bath, and he didn't get along well with the other students. And she was so frustrated with him that she started taking delight in making the X's on his paper. Writing the big F in the corner almost brought her joy. But the school required that every teacher review every student's files from all the years so that they would know how to teach them better. So she reviewed all the students, but she saved Teddy's for last. And after reviewing all of the other students' remarks and details, she opened the file for Teddy. She said, "I wonder what it'll say about him." First grade teacher said, "Teddy is bright. He has a beautiful laugh. He has good manners. And he's joyful, and he's jubilant, and he's wonderful to be around." His second grade teacher said, "Teddy is an excellent student, but his mother has a terminal illness. I think it's beginning to affect him." His third grade teacher said, "Teddy's mother died, and his father shows little interest, and he's struggling in his home life." Fourth grade teacher said, "Teddy is withdrawn, has no friends, and sometimes sleeps in class." Mrs. Thompson suddenly realized the problem, and she felt ashamed, because she had judged him on his outer appearance, had judged him on his behavior, had judged him on how he looked and how he smelled. But to make things worse, all the kids brought Mrs. Thompson Christmas presents, and they were all wrapped in beautiful paper with beautiful bows. But Teddy brought his from a paper bag. When we were growing up, you didn't get plastic bags. You got paper bags. And he took the paper bag and he wrapped it as best as he could. And inside of it was a bracelet with rhinestones missing and a fourth bottle of perfume. The kids started to laugh. But knowing what she knew, Mrs. Thompson took the bracelet, put it on her wrist and said, "How beautiful is this bracelet, Teddy?" She took the perfume and dabbed it on her wrist and said, "Boy, this smells so good." Little Teddy stayed after school that day long enough to say, "Mrs. Thompson, you smell like my mama used to." Oh, God. After little Teddy left, Mrs. Thompson cried for an hour. And after she finished crying, she came to this realization. She says, "I'm no longer teaching reading, writing, and arithmetic. I am now teaching students." She began to pour into little Teddy. She began to take extra time with him. She began to encourage him, and he began to become one of the best students in class. By the end of the year, he was one of the best students in the class. And when the class was over, he says, "Mrs. Thompson, you're the best teacher I've ever had." Wow. 1 year later, she found a note slid under her door. She picked it up. It was from Teddy. Teddy says, "I'm doing great, but you're the best teacher I ever had." 6 years later, she receives another letter in the mail from Teddy. Teddy says, "I graduated high school, third in my class." Four years later, she gets another letter from Teddy. And Teddy says, "It's been tough, but I made it. I graduated undergrad with the highest of honors." 4 years later, she gets another letter from Teddy. And he says, "Out of all of my teachers, you're still the best one ever. Signed, Theodore Stoddard, MD. And if that wasn't enough, a couple of years later, she got one more letter. And the letter says, "I met a wonderful girl. I'm getting married. My daddy died a couple of years ago. I was wondering if you could sit where my mother would sit." She says, "Of course I will." So she showed up with that rhinestone bracelet and some of that perfume. And she watched Teddy get married. Teddy walked over to her and hugged her. He said, "Thank you for letting me know that I'm special. And thank you for letting me know that I can make an impact. Thank you for letting me know that I could be meaningful in this world." She says, "No, Teddy, you got it all wrong. Thank you. Because before you, I didn't even know how to teach. And thank you for letting me know that I could be meaningful. Thank you for letting me know that I can make an impact. Thank you for letting me know that I can change people's lives if I don't judge them by what they're going through at the moment." I've already preached. I'm going home. Listen to this. You can't teach or love or lead or pastor anyone clearly until you deal with what's blocking your own sight. Jesus says, as a warning to us, do not judge. He says, do not judge, not because you can't. He says, because when you judge, the same measure that you used will be measured against you. In other words, what you sow, you will reap. So you can judge, but if you're smart, you won't judge because it'll show back up at your doorstep. But I want to make a distinction before I move. Here's the distinction. He does not say don't use discernment. He says don't judge. Discernment has everything to do with affiliation. Do I want to affiliate with you based on how I feel and how you make my spirit feel and the fruit in your life? But judgment says I cast a verdict. I come to a conclusion about you without knowing all the facts about you, and I make a judgment of you. It reminds me of David, 2 Samuel 12. David, the Bible says, was during a time when kings went to battle, stayed in the palace, walking on the top of the palace, saw this beautiful woman, Bathsheba, taking a bath, invites her over, long story short, gets intimate with her, impregnates her. She's another man's wife. Tries to cover it up. Fails to cover it up, ends up killing the husband. Long story short, makes a debacle out of the whole story, makes everything worse by trying to cover it up. And then one day, after he thought everything was good, the prophet Nathan shows up at his door and tells him a story. He says, King, can I ask you a question and tell you a little story? He says, there was a very rich man who had a bunch of lambs. And there was a poor man who had one, and he loved the one like it was a child. And he says, and the rich man was so greedy that he did not want to take one of his own, so he took the poor man's sheep, slaughtered it, and served it to his guest. He says, what should happen to him? David says, he deserves to die, and he's got to pay him back four times what he took from the man, and this is horrible. And then Nathan says, four words, you are the man. He says, the story's about you. You had all of this stuff. This man had one little wife. You had all these concubines. He had one wife. And he says, the judgment that you now use is showing up for you. I want you to see something. David sentenced himself. The measure he used on the stranger was the measure he earned for himself. Here's the parallel. The teacher did what David did, judged without knowing that she was going to be the one that was measured out. And David didn't know he was the man that Nathan was talking about until he realized, I got a plank in my own eye. Here's a question for everybody in the room. What measure of judgment are you setting for yourself? What's going to show up at your door based on how you have judged? What's going to show up at our door based on how we have judged people without knowing all the facts? Well, y'all quiet this morning. Jesus talks about the speck in the plank. He says, you see the speck in somebody else's eye, but you don't see the plank in your own eye. Now watch this. Everybody listen. Jesus is not saying that the speck is not real. In other words, with little Teddy, he was acting out. He was falling apart. The problem is nobody ever asks why. And here's a heavy thing I want to lay on you this morning, and I'll be done soon. I want you to think about the person right now that aggravates you the most. I want you to think about the person that ticks you off the most. I want you to think about the person that when they show up, you say, oh, God, I don't feel like dealing with you. We're not you. Think about that person for a minute. Because here's what I've learned. The person that aggravates you, agitates you, frustrates you, angers you the most is often showing you a part of you that you have covered up and that you are not willing to deal with. And so the person that aggravates you the most oftentimes is a mirror in your life to show. Y'all didn't shout. Nobody shouted. If I told you the Lord was going to bless you, you'd shout. What is it that aggravates you? Are they arrogant? Are they lazy? Are they fake? Are they petty? Are they selfish? The thing that you can't stand about them is probably in you, but just dressed up better. There was this man who had a business partner. They had been in business for 20 years. They trusted each other. They had sweat equity in the business. They had history together. They were partners. And overnight, one partner took all the money, took the entire fortune overnight, yet the other partner wasn't angry, even though he had every right to be angry. And here's the reason. The partner's greed was not foreign to the man who had been taken advantage of. He says this, I just dressed my greed up as ambition and success. He just showed his greed. And he says, why would I be angry at a mirror? How do you stay furious at someone who's just showing you you? The boy wasn't just a problem in her classroom. He was pressing on her impatience, pressing on her comfort, and he was showing her her plank. Could the people that's aggravating us be showing us our plank? She thought she was grading his paper, but she was being shown her plank. And the question is, I'm going to be done because y'all don't want to shower with me today. Who's the person in your life right now, the one whose flaws you can't stand because they're too familiar, and what are they reflecting back to you? Verse 5, Jesus says, first take the plank out of your eye. Let me go ahead and preach because y'all not. Jesus is saying something powerful. Everybody listen. Whatever you focus your energy on expands. So fixating on someone else's speck doesn't fix them. It just multiplies judgment back to you. Did you hear what I just said? Fixating on somebody else's speck does not fix them. It just makes more judgment come towards you. And you know what makes a mentor powerful? They see things in a mentee that a mentee can't see in themselves. But they didn't get this ability for free. It exists because they first saw something in themselves that they couldn't see. And the ability to see in others starts with the ability to see in yourself. Think about it. Elijah has an encounter in a cave. He flees. He runs into the cave. He's stripped down. He's alone. He's honest about his own fear. And in that cave, watch this, God shows him his plank, removes his plank, and gives him purpose. Think about it for a moment. Before Paul ministered to Timothy, before he wrote the epistles, he was knocked off the horse on that road to Damascus. He was blind for 3 days and confronted about the old self, and he was transformed and made into a new person through that process. And only through that process was he able now to write the letters that he's famous for, because he had an encounter with God that removed the plank from his eye so that he can help other people see the planks in theirs. And here's the thing I want you to see. Neither started powerful, they started cloudy. Just like the teacher. What am I saying? Oftentimes, your plank is shown to you, not when life is great, but when you're going through a calamity, When you're going through a crisis, when you're going through a difficult time, oftentimes you see stuff in you that you did not even know you had in you. Sometimes when you're angry and upset and bitter, and you see stuff in you that you didn't even know was in you. And then at that moment, God can not only reveal it, but he can heal it. But the problem is oftentimes we waste a good crisis because we're so worried about coming out of the crisis that we're not worried about the growth from the crisis. We're so worried about getting out of the crisis that we don't think about what I should learn in the crisis. So here it is. The encounter gave them insight. Three things that happens that helps us to get the plank out of our own eye. Number one, you got to have awareness. Now, we have awareness, but most of our awareness is surrounding, watch this, who wronged us. I'm aware of that. If you wrong me, I'm aware of that. I got good awareness for you mistreating me. But I'm talking about awareness that the only person in your story you need to change is you. Here's a heavy statement. The only person you need to change is you. I can stop preaching right there. The only person that needs to change is you. And there are a lot of people in your life and you're saying, this person does this and this person does that. You can't change them. The only person that you can change is the one that you look at in the mirror. And the heavy question is, what is it about me that needs to be changed? I have couples who sit in front of me all the time, I tell you, and they're constantly saying, if she would do this and if he would do that, and if they, and they're pointing fingers, and I say, so what should you change? What do you need to change? Well, you haven't considered that because you've been so busy judging. Watch this. So Elijah couldn't fix Jezebel. Paul couldn't undo Stephen's stoning. And neither man went for looking for transformation. The truth of the matter is it found them at the worst moments of their lives. And here it is. You don't typically stumble into your plank on a good day. You typically stumble into it on a bad day. But once you have an encounter with God, he brings you to this place where you make a decision and your awareness, watch this, if you only are aware, what you'll be is well-informed, but you won't be transformed. So awareness is great, but it will inform you, but if you stop there, you won't be transformed. So God doesn't leave Elijah in the cave. He sends him back to anoint the kings. He sends him back for Elisha, to anoint Elisha, to throw the mantle on him because he's next. Paul is blinded for 3 days. And then watch this. He doesn't stop there. He goes on to become an apostle. And here's the thing that he does. He becomes an apostle in front of the people who knew who he used to be and what he used to do. And I'm going to show you in a moment, the next step is action based on the new identity. Once you have the new identity, then there are new actions that pursue as a result of a new identity. But you know you've been transformed when you can do a new action in front of people who know about your old actions. Come here, somebody. I know who you used to be. And that's why sometimes when you show up in people's life as a new person, they look back and say, I know who you used to be. And they look at where you are now and they look at where you used to be. And they say, no, you can't be him because I remember him too well for you to be him. In other words, they're saying it's got to be a miracle for God to transform you from that to that. But touch your neighbor and say, he did it. He did it. I used to do that. That's who I used to be. That's where I used to go. Those were the things that I used to say, but the Bible says, I'm a new creation. Old things have passed away. And behold, all things have become new. Y'all ready to go home? Yeah, I'm going to send you anyway. And here it is. Back to the teacher. I'm really closing. The reading of the file was her cave moment. That was her Damascus road. She saw it. She became aware of the fact that she was judging this kid and didn't understand what was happening in his life. She didn't understand that this kid lost his mother. And as a result, he was lost. Had a daddy that didn't show interest. Therefore, what was this kid supposed to do? And because she found him, she helped him in a way that his dad couldn't. She decided this boy wasn't the problem to manage, but a person to reach. I'll say that slow. She figured out that this boy wasn't a problem to manage, but a person to reach. And so she made a decision. She made a decision to help him. She made a decision to teach him in a way that he could comprehend. She made a decision to pour into him. She made a decision to treat him a little differently from the other kids because he needed more than they needed. She made a decision. And all of us who are sitting in this room, we have a right to decide. Today, you can alter somebody's life. Somebody's life is a mess right now because of what they're going through. And watch this, while everybody else is judging them, you could step in and say, I see you. You can step in and say, you got worth. You can step in and say, you've got value. You can step in if you would really be honest and say, I used to be there. Because sometimes when we get to church and get all dressed up, we don't want to talk about how messed up we used to be. But the truth of the matter is, you ought to tell your testimony sometime to somebody who's back here and say, you know what? I used to be just like you. I used to do that. What she did with him afterwards was, watch this, I want you to see it plainly. That day she became a new person. That day when she saw the error of her ways, she became a new person. And all of her actions now proceeded from that new identity. What's the new identity? I am no longer here to just teach you arithmetic and English and math. I mean, math is arithmetic. Arithmetic, English, sociology, whatever else you teach. You can't laugh at yourself, though. She says, no, watch this. She learned, I'm here to transform people. This teaching is my ministry. Now watch this. How different would your life be if the things that you did, you saw them as your ministry? And not just your requirements. Somebody's going to go teach a class tomorrow because they're required to get a check. But how much more effective would I be if it was my ministry? And what if I looked at all my happenings and my...
1: I hope you enjoyed the service. But what if we could reach more people? What if we could touch more hearts? What if we could transform more lives? Well, we can make that a reality simply by partnering together and giving a gift of any size. 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

alive and still do you believe that he still transforms cities? You gotta say joy in the city. Ain't he alright? I say, ain't he alright? Yeah. Somebody say, Lord, send a revival and let it begin with me.

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0: Tell me a figure. If you'd be really good to ride around in this car, that they bought, and I don't have to put no gas in it. Lord God, no, I wouldn't want to put gas in it. And deal with other folk issues. Huh? And I make a pretty good check doing it. Man, I don't care if the car don't have the three hubcaps. I don't care if somebody walk down the side of it and key it up. Because I'm taking somebody and show them they're going to fix it. What am I complaining about? God got me in a good place. And I ought to be thankful and willing to go through some things that aren't ideal that God might be calling.
1: Yes.
0: Here it is. Yes, it was their car. Their gas. But God's son got out of that car at somebody's house who was going through something, and I could bring Jesus into that situation.
1: Yeah.
0: Don't care about the car. That ride back, they see ain't that cool. But it's good that I can get there, that I might deliver Jesus to somebody who needs. Help me, somebody.
1: Yeah.
0: That's when the peace of God will run you down and overtake you. So we have to seek God's peace. What it looks like. It looks like whatever God wants you to be. It looks like wherever God had you. As I read, said David was like this. Folk would look at him and say, ooh, he all along, they say he never.
1: Yeah.
0: Never in a bad space. Never. My enemies in Cameroon, I'm not in a bad space because God is there. My protector, my provider is there. Seek God's peace. David here declares it's made available to all who walk in his righteousness. So then, to us, the faithful children of God, please don't be dismayed. God will take care of you. That's not what he writes. That's not what David writes in verses 6 and 7. Watch this. There be many that say, who will show us any good? Lord, lift thou up the light of thy countenance upon us. Verse 6, David declares to the Lord, there are many who faithlessly question you and your ability, Lord. They call into question your love for your people. They question your sovereignty, your power, and some even question your existence. He says, Lord, lift up the bright light of your countenance upon those who seek you and your peace. Verse 7 goes on and says, thou hast put gladness in my heart.
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